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Hi, good morning. Welcome, welcome to Irish Coffee. I'm Debbie Noig, and I'll be with you until noon today. Firstly, with Irish Coffee, a touch of the blather and the blarney, as usual. And then after the 11 o'clock news, I'll present Easy Street, so that's your chance to wind down and enjoy some classics with me. Weather-wise, well, it's levelling off at 22 at the moment, but we're hoping for 25 at around noon today. Beautiful Sunday morning here in Noosa. Just the kiss of a breeze. Currently, the winds are north-northeasterly, 9 k's, gusting to 14. Very little in it. Mostly sunny day. The UV index is in the very high range. Foggy start tomorrow and on Tuesday. Very similar outlook for the first 2 days of this coming week. 16 overnight and around 26 during the day. Wednesday, late showers, 15 to 27, and the showers will clear on Thursday. And of course, as we heard, the daylight savings coming in, and 1 hour difference between here and, let's say, Sydney at the moment. But we're not going to think about that, are we? No, we're going to sit back and enjoy the taste of the green here on Noosa FM 101.3. And a bunch of time, Foster and Alan. Good morning.

0: A pretty song from Eleanor McAvoy there, Fragile Wishes. 10:15. 10:15 already, not a child in the house washed.
1: Hello, it's Sean from Sean Carey Real Estate. 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
0: Welcome to Irish Coffee here on Noosa FM 101.3. Thank you very much for popping by and tuning in, and if you're streaming us, that'll be through our website, noosafm.org. Now, I have to tell you that a police officer came to my house last night and he asked me where I was between 5 and 6. And I don't know why, but he seemed irritated when I told him kindergarten.

didn't have me dose of Irish coffee every Sunday morning, I'd go up the wall, so I would. So it's a grand tonic, so it is.

0: play Uncle Dan by the Irish Descendants. And prior to that, we had Neil O'Donnell and Killa. Killa. I like the name of that.
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Well, that's one of the most popularly requested songs on Irish Coffee. I'm very happy to play that version by Brian Kennedy. 25 minutes past 10. Thank you for tuning in to Irish Coffee with me, Debbie Noick. I hope whatever you're doing today, you're having a really good time. Such a lovely Sunday morning here in Noosa. Coming up in just a moment,

0: well.
1: Yes, the town I loved so well today is Rush, the town of Rush, right outside Dublin. Coming up right after this.
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1: Oh yes, Rick McCann's country on Mondays at 2 o'clock. But the town I loved so well is Rush, meaning Peninsula of the Yew Trees, officially En Ross. It's a small little seaside town. It's just outside Dublin, as I say. It has a small harbour and it lies on the shores of the Irish Sea. It has a population currently of around 11,000, give or take a few souls. And it was once known as the Market Garden of Ireland, but now really more as a growing commuter town, being so close to Dublin. But on a personal note, I hold a very soft spot in my heart for Rush. Mum and Dad took us there for a wonderful little holiday as children, although Dad did still drive to work to Dublin each day. We spent our days on the beautiful beach, which was literally a stone's throw from our little rented cottage. Not one or two, but four streams reach the sea around little Rush. And how old is Rush? Well, historically, there's evidence of settlement in the Rush area dating back to Neolithic times, yes, because flint tools have been found there. And back in medieval times, Rush was a manor of the Earl of Ormond, if you don't mind. In 1744, a traveller described Rush, saying that most of the houses there were built of mud and covered with straw and exceedingly well peopled by 300 or 400 souls, he said. At the 1841 census, the seaside town of Rush had grown to 1,600 inhabitants. And I'll tell you a little bit more about Rush after we listen to this.

0: And off we went to the roads of Kildare with Mr. Brian Call. I'm Debbie Noick. Welcome to Irish Coffee. Just continuing my little town I loved so well, the beautiful little town of Rush in County Dublin. It has some very interesting places around Rush. There's a large promontory fort located on the headland of Dromana near Rush. And this is of significance because they found Romano-British artefacts there, rarely found in Ireland, and it's thought to be the place where Roman traders may have landed in Ireland. They also found two decorated Iron Age combs and two fragments of human bone, which have been identified as part of a female skull dating back to BC 170 to AD 52, as identified by osteologist Dr. Linda Lynch and radiocarbon dated by Queen's University in Belfast. Rush is home to two of the 29 Martello Towers in the Greater Dublin area. They were built in 1804 as a defence against Napoleon Bonaparte, no less. There's also Kenyor House, formed part of the ancient manor of Rush in 1666. And more recently, many films were made on location at Kenyor House, including The Face of Fu Manchu in 1965. They made Ten Little Indians, the 1965 film, which features the Great House extensively as the main setting for the story, with some fleeting glimpses of the outside portico. And Jules Verne's Rocket to the Moon in 1967. But sadly, the house fell into disrepair and was demolished in 1978. But the people of Rush protested at the time and actually managed to preserve the building's portico. Well done, them. So you can see, for such a tiny little seaside town just outside Dublin, Rush is steeped in history, and that's why today I'm featuring the town I loved so well, Rush, on Noosa FM's Irish Coffee Show. So I hope you enjoyed that little trip to Rush.
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0: Now there's a good one for dancing too. Dennis Murphy, John Ryan by Craig Duncan. And I discovered yesterday that I know how to river dance after a bee landed on my bare foot.
1: 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It's Blarney, to be sure, here on FM 101.3, Noosa Community Radio.

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Beautiful Ireland from George Bradley. Now, the Queensland Tawantin Noosa Country Women's Association, they're going to hold the next street stall this coming Thursday, the 8th of October, near the Tawantin Post Office. And the stall will be open from 8 a.m. until 10:30 a.m. So that's where you'll get freshly baked treats, jams and chutneys, and an array of handcrafts. And this Thursday's stall, the proceeds will support Hope in a Suitcase, supporting children entering foster care or out of home care. New members and visitors are always welcome. That's the Queensland Tawantin Noosa Country Women's Association stall this coming Thursday near the Tawantin Post Office. And they're a Noosa FM community subscriber. 9 to 11. We'll go to the newsroom at 11, and after that I'll present, you know, Easy Street.

0: Hi, I'm Greg from Perigian Beach, and you are listening to Irish Coffee on Noosa FM 101.3. Isn't her accent brilliant? I wonder if it's real, though.
1: Oh, excuse me, who invited you on the show?

I can hear the didgeridoo in there. What a nice mixture. Lindsay Martin, Johnny, When You're Dead, and it's from an album called West Along the Road. I'm Debbie Noig. Thank you very much for tuning in to Irish Coffee this morning. Great to have your company. We'll go to the newsroom very shortly, and then I'll be back to present Easy Street on Sunday morning. What a great way to spend your Sunday morning. I'm delighted to have your company. And as usual, we'll end Irish Coffee with an Irish blessing. And then you'll hear the latest news. And after that, Easy Street. An Irish blessing.

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2: Hello, I'm David Cameron. Newcastle's Lord Mayor says today's Rugby League Grand Final will be a tough day for the city, but he hopes the community will come together. An 18-year-old man is before the courts, charged with multiple offences after he allegedly crashed his car into a crowd of Newcastle Knights fans yesterday morning, injuring 10 people. They'd gathered to wave off the team as they left for Sydney. Gavin Morris has told Today he hopes people will unite.
3: It's okay to support and celebrate the Knights, and it's okay to keep the victims in the back of your mind with your thoughts with them. I'm calling on our community to come together like never before. It's going to be a special day no matter what.
2: The Treasurer has downplayed the prospect of new cost of living relief in the mid-year budget update in December. It comes as the Reserve Bank hiked interest rates to a 15-year high and said government spending is partly fueling inflation. Speaking to the ABC, Jim Chalmers says people can expect a modest budget, but one that fits with current pressures.
4: I think people understand that the mid-year update will necessarily be a pretty tight ship. And that's because of these pressures on our budget, the ones that are existing already, but also these additional pressures coming at us from around the world.
2: Tasmania police say a man will be proceeded against after a report of damage at the state's Parliament House in Hobart overnight. Police were called to the scene about 11:20 after 10 windows and two glass doors were damaged. Police say no entry was gained to the building. The alleged offender, a 44-year-old Hobart man, was located shortly afterwards. The man will be proceeded against via summons on a destroy property charge and will appear in the Hobart Magistrates Court at a later date. Thousands of protesters have marched on the streets of the Spanish capital Madrid, demanding action on the country's housing crisis. It comes a day after lawmakers rejected emergency legislation that would have protected tenants through rent freezes and other measures. Many demonstrators called for a general strike.
5: The rents go higher and higher and higher. Our salaries are not increasing as much as rent is.
6: We are all in our 30s, living with roommates.
2: Ethiopian government troops and allied local militias are taking control of Mekelle, capital of the northern province of Tigray. Witnesses speak of widespread looting. BBC Africa's Caleb Mogus has this report.
7: Residents of the regional capital told Reuters that Tigrayan authorities and soldiers had left Mekelle in large numbers with military trucks. The latest conflict began 10 days ago after Tigrayan rebel forces seized three airports in the region and reportedly launched an attack on federal positions. The conflict is increasingly becoming a regional diplomatic crisis as Ethiopia accuses Eritrea, Sudan and Egypt of supporting the rebels in the north. The last war in northern Ethiopia killed more than 500,000 people, according to the African Union.
2: 80,000 people are expected to fill Sydney's Accor Stadium for today's Rugby League Grand Finals. This afternoon we'll see the NRLW final between the Roosters and the Broncos. Then the Roosters and the Knights face off for the NRL season decider. In soccer, England have trounced Croatia in the UEFA Nations League, winning 7-0 away. England striker Harry Kane scored twice. It's Croatia's biggest ever defeat.
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Ah, yes, we'll pack away our Irish dancing shoes and have a little wee rest on Easy Street on Noosa FM 101.3. Currently, the temperature's rising just a little bit now. We're 24 here on the Sunshine Coast in Noosa. 25 is our tops today, expected around noon. Very high UV index and around a 10% chance of an odd shower. The winds are now northeasterly, 11 k's gusting up to 18 k's and a moderate fire danger rating. Overnight tonight, toasty warm, 16 up to 26. Tomorrow, maybe a foggy start where you are, but a lovely sunny day to follow. The same on Tuesday. Late showers on Wednesday, 15 to 27, and the showers would clear on Thursday, opening up to a lovely sunny day on Friday too. So overall, pretty good weather. I'm happy to say I've warmed up just a little bit. I don't care for the cold and blustery conditions that we sometimes get on the Sunshine Coast, but it's been a very long time since I've seen a frost or snow, I have to say. Anyway, let's get on with the music to start with Danny Williams.

Miss Natalie Cole, That Sunday, That Summer, and we started off with Moon River by Danny Williams. Now, if you were in the old days to have bought the American actor Tab Hunter's Transatlantic Number One, Young Love, back in 1957, you'd have found this warm version of the romantic ballad Red Sails in the Sunset on the flip side. And we're going to hear that in just a moment. It was written by the British writer Michael Carr in 1935. He was a successful songwriter who adapted to the 1960s by writing hits for none other than The Shadows 2. But here is Tab Hunter and Red Sails in the Sunset.

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we were enjoying a little trip back, musically speaking, to Carole King, It Might As Well Rain Until September, and the Eagles, Peaceful, Easy Feeling. What's That Song competition coming up very shortly. I'm going to be today, I'm going to be playing you, let me see, 20 seconds. How generous of me. 20 seconds of a well-known song, and I'm wondering if you can guess which song it is. What's That Song is coming up very soon. But first, Gabriela Quevedo. Dancing Queen. Good morning. I hope you're having a wonderful Sunday.

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3: 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What is this song?

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1: And while you're thinking about that, how about a little something from Mr. Ackerbilk? 5447-2233. What's that song?

0: The master of the clarinet, Akabilk, Fly Me to the Moon. And going back to...
1: What is that song?
0: I think I made it too easy for you. It was Bette Midler. The Rose.

Paul McCartney, and you can hear the huge George Martin influence in the background, huge orchestral background for the long and winding road. 22:12 on Noosa FM 101.3. Good morning. I'm Debbie Noick, and thank you very much for tuning in. I hope you're enjoying the music. And the next song coming up is Love Me Tender, not by Elvis, but by an actor that I had a bit of a pash for, if you can keep that secret. Thank you. His name is Richard Chamberlain. He was also known as Dr. Kildare. And I'll leave it up to you to decide. I know he can act, but can he sing? This is his version of Love Me Tender, Richard Chamberlain.

0: And there you are, Love Me Tender, Richard Chamberlain. 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

The beautiful harvest moon, Neil Young. Taking Easy Street to a close for another week. I'm Debbie Noig. Thank you so much for joining me today on Noosa FM. What a beautiful day here in Noosa. 25. We reached our goal, 25. Winds are northeasterly, 13 k's, gusting up to 22 k's now. The winds have picked up a little bit. Wherever you are, I hope you're enjoying your Sunday. We've got a bank holiday tomorrow, the King's birthday, so enjoy that too if you can. Plenty of good music coming up for you as we chill on Sunday afternoon here. You'll hear Annie Lennox, Bruno Mars, The Rolling Stones, Post Malone, and plenty more. So stay with us, please, here on Noosa FM 101.3. Have a wonderful week ahead, and thank you for listening. Bye-bye now.

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through Wodonga, you leave your world behind, heading down to Melbourne, it's a different state of mind. Kevin gets excited as we watch the Murray flow. Big Kev's a Chihuahua, he thinks it's Mexico. Riding with this circus is coming to an end, so we're heading down to Mexico to hang out with our friends. It's decaf in the willows, Lachlan in the wilds. We're gonna play it old school, we'll be doing it in style. Down in Mexico, you don't do it for the dollars, you do it for the show. Once you get to play here, it'll never let you go, 'cause they do it for the music down in Mexico.

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The McMartin Hacienda is where we always stay. They really make us welcome, but they never let us pay.

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We cut across the Badlands to the highway out of town. We had too much fun, but we got it done. We got some great stuff down. Maybe my last rodeo, but you can't do that alone. Adios, amigos. This time we headed home.

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0: 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Let's ride the wave.
1: I hear a sound. 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

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All I gotta see is a place for me to grab hold of.

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1: Good morning, I'm Alyssa Delves. The Treasurer has ruled out extra cost of living help, signalling a tightening of the budget in a bid to rein in persistent inflation. The comments come ahead of the release of the mid-year budget in December. Speaking to the ABC last night, Jim Chalmers says the fiscal blueprint is yet to be finalised, but would include more savings as the government faces billions of dollars in higher debt repayments due to rising borrowing costs.
2: I think people understand that the mid-year update will necessarily be a pretty tight ship, and that's because of these pressures on our budget, the ones that are existing already, but also these additional pressures coming at us from around the world. And so we'll weigh all of that up. And also the other important thing is that there is cost of living relief on the way already.
1: Australia's bid to build 1.2 million new homes in 5 years is likely to fall further behind ahead of the release of new data. Less than 2 years into the plan, the nation is 100,000 homes short of schedule, with figures from the Australian Bureau of Statistics out on Wednesday likely to further highlight the deficit. 7 quarters in, just over 308,000 new homes have been completed at a rate of about 44,000 every 3 months. This means completions need to sit at 420,000 to meet the target by the end date of mid-2029. Overseas, Britain's Green Party has adopted a policy declaring that Zionism is racist. The move was made following a vote at the party's annual conference, where it was supported by most of the members present, but opposed by some of its leadership. The BBC's Nick Eardley reports.
3: This was a policy put forward by activists, but it's now officially Green Party policy. It defines Zionism as racist and says there should be a single Palestinian state in the Middle East. Members rejected a suggested clause which would have guaranteed Jewish members could not be penalised for being part of organisations that support Zionism.
1: Back home, the world's oldest man and the oldest person in Australia have exchanged well wishes for their shared birthday today. Ken Weeks was born in New South Wales on October 5 in 1913. He's celebrating his 113th birthday today. He shares it with the only man in the world older than him, Brazil's João Marino Neto, who turns 114. The oldest person in the world is 117-year-old Ethel Catterham from the UK. Huge blue bottles are washing up on Queensland beaches as scientists investigate if the larger species has more potent venom. On the Gold Coast, those appearing are around 3 times the usual size, with 20 stings reported going into the weekend across 39 patrolled beaches. And 80 university students studying dentistry provided free custom mouthguards to participants of the Koori Knockout over the long weekend. The Get Your Guards On program returned for the 3rd year with the biggest volunteer team to date. The dental school created free custom fitted mouthguards for Aboriginal and Torres Strait Islander athletes competing at the event in Raymond Terrace over the last 3 days. They also took the opportunity to collect data as part of research exploring attitudes, barriers and the effectiveness of mouthguard use in contact sports within Aboriginal and Torres Strait Islander communities in Australia. And in more sporting news, the Roosters have held off the Knights to win the NRL Grand Final by just 1 point overnight. It marks the Roosters' first premiership in 7 years and their 16th title overall. Mark Nwanganituasi scored 2 tries for the Roosters and, speaking after the match, said he loves the fans.
4: I love it and I'm happy that I could, share this win with them all and the club. This is going to last me a lifetime, so... Yeah, it's sad to go, but I love everyone here, love all the boys, and let's celebrate this win, yeah?
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0: always wear a seatbelt, even on short journeys. 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

0: Good morning, I'm Melissa Delves. Australian climate advocacy organisations have published a full-page apology to neighbouring Pacific Island nations. It comes after the New South Wales government approved the expansion of a major coal mining project. The federal government still needs to approve the plan, but ahead of pre-COP31 climate talks this week, Australia could be scrutinised for the proposed extension. The Australia Institute and the Australian Conservation Foundation were behind the apology, which has been published in the Fiji Times. It says, to our Pacific Island neighbours, we're sorry. Australia knows that new coal mines threaten your future. Overseas, supporters of Pakistan's jailed former Prime Minister Imran Khan have started a march toward the capital following the collapse of talks with the government. The Pakistan Tehreek-e-Insaf has been demanding the release of its leader, who's been imprisoned for 3 years. The BBC's Charles Haviland reports.
1: Khan supporters in their thousands flocked to Lucky Marwat in the hinterland of Imran Khan's stronghold province of Khyber Pakhtunkhwa, where his party still governs. From there, the march moved off, mainly in trucks, buses and cars, led by Provincial Chief Minister Sohail Afridi, who says they will gather a sea of millions as contingents from other districts join them. They demand the release and transfer to hospital of Mr. Khan, who denies the varied charges ranging from corruption to treason for which he's jailed. The authorities are blocking entrances to Islamabad with shipping containers.
0: At least five people have been killed in Gaza by an Israeli airstrike overnight, according to Health and Civil Defence Service officials. Medics and the church say the strike hit an apartment building in Gaza City, killing four women, including a Christian mother and her daughter. Fewer than 1,000 Christians live in the Gaza Strip. Back home, Ambulance Victoria is highlighting the state's nation-leading cardiac arrest survival rates this Shocktober. It's the campaign's seventh year, equipping people with the confidence and skills to act in a cardiac emergency. Chief Executive Officer Jordan Emery says with 77% of cardiac arrests happening at home, it's important to keep teaching bystanders how to help.
2: Throughout Shocktober, Ambulance Victoria will be out and about in communities, schools, public places, workplaces, community groups, town halls, teaching more than 5,000 people the life-saving skills needed around call, push, shock. These are simple events that any member of the community can attend and will give you life-saving skills.
0: Meanwhile, in 2024-25, Victoria achieved its highest cardiac arrest survival rate, with 44.4% of patients surviving a witnessed cardiac arrest to hospital discharge, the best in Australia and second best in the world. And an Australian has taken out the specialty winner title at the Golden Spurtle World Porridge Making Championships. Robert Reed's porridge cannoli, using a traditional recipe, earned him the gong. Mr. Reed spoke to the ABC about his dish.
3: I made a porridge cannoli, so it's pretty delicious. It's got porridge in it, it's got ricotta, it's got mascarpone, and it's with a masala snap twill to put around it.
0: And taking a look at sport, in NRL, Roosters captain James Tedesco has described winning the premiership in the role as the last burning desire of his career. The Roosters defeated the Knights last night, 19 points to 18, to take home their first premiership in 7 years. Tedesco was named the winner of the Clive Churchill Medal as the man of the match.
4: Around our offices, there's pictures of the greats, the great captains who have won a premiership at the club, and I felt like that was probably the last thing I wanted to do in my career. That was a burning desire for me. And
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0: themselves. Starting overseas, while visiting Kyiv, German Chancellor Friedrich Merz has called on Russia to end his forces' attacks on Ukraine and show willingness to negotiate, saying strikes on civilians must stop. Accompanied by Ukrainian President Volodymyr Zelensky, Mr. Merz visited the National Academy of Sciences, which was struck in a Russian drone attack last week. Speaking at the ruins, he described Russian attacks on civilian targets as daily war crimes and renewed his appeal to President Vladimir Putin.
1: This morning, on a peaceful Sunday, air raid sirens are sounding in Kyiv. I can only repeat it once again. Mr. Putin, put an end to this senseless war. We are ready for talks. We are ready to discuss bringing this war to an end. But these barbaric attacks on the civilian population of Ukraine must stop.
0: DW News with a translation there. Britain's Green Party has adopted a policy declaring that Zionism is racist. The move was made following a vote at the party's annual conference, where it was supported by most of the members present but opposed by some of its leadership. The BBC's Nick Eardley reports.
2: This was a policy put forward by activists, but it's now officially Green Party policy. It defines Zionism as racist and says there should be a single Palestinian state in the Middle East. Members rejected a suggested clause which would have guaranteed Jewish members could not be penalised for being part of organisations that support Zionism.
0: Back home, authorities are urging Victorians to prepare for thunderstorm asthma season as grass pollen begins to take hold. People with asthma and hay fever are warned to monitor forecasts and take precautions on high-risk days. The state government expanded its epidemic thunderstorm asthma risk forecast system after Victoria experienced the world's largest epidemic thunderstorm asthma event in 2016. 10 people died as a result of the event, which caused breathing difficulties for thousands. As the Brisbane Olympics nears closer, the official emblems were made public earlier than organisers had originally planned. The leak came over the weekend ahead of today's official unveiling when the event's YouTube account briefly posted an emblem explainer video. They depict a pink cockatoo for the Olympics and a sulphur-crested cockatoo for the Paralympics. Speaking to the ABC, Organising Committee President Andrew Liveris says it's not all bad news.
3: The reality is that we are here and it's a phenomenal response that we've received, and today we're putting an exclamation mark on what everyone saw on the weekend, and what everyone's going to see today later in Brisbane on my way there this morning is fundamentally a massive community event where we're going to be talking about the storyline of what this emblem represents.
0: And hundreds of people travelled to outback New South Wales on the weekend to prove the sky is not the limit. Students from Australia, New Zealand and even India visited Broken Hill for the Australian University Rocket Competition. It sees engineering students build and test their own rocket ships, with some taking up to 2 years to prepare. And taking a look at sport, the Sydney Roosters have won the 2026 Premiership, their first in 7 years, with a 19-18 point win over Newcastle. The Roosters were trailing 12-0 just before half-time last night, dominating the second leg and holding on late for their 16th title. It ended a fairy tale run for the Knights, who went from the Wooden Spooners last year to enter the finals in seventh place. Captain Kalyn Ponga reflected on the loss.
4: I know this obviously hurts, and the ultimate goal is to win a premiership, and our fans want that so bad, but you look at the youth that's coming through, you look at our starting pack tonight and just things like that.
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1: Good morning, I'm Alyssa Delfs. The Prime Minister, Anthony Albanese, has landed in Fiji for the pre-COP31 event ahead of the United Nations Conference of the Parties next month. But Australia could face scrutiny from its Pacific neighbours as the federal government considers approving a major coal mine expansion in New South Wales this week. Ministers and participants from more than 50 nations have confirmed their attendance at the four-day event, which is part of an Australian negotiated compromise. It comes after Canberra failed in its bid to host the world's biggest annual climate change talks. A critical incident has been declared after a man was fatally shot by New South Wales police after allegedly aiming a rifle at officers near Yass. Police were responding to reports a car had driven into a tree yesterday afternoon. At the scene, officers found a crashed Chrysler station wagon with the driver appearing to be unconscious in the car. When the officers approached the man to help him, he allegedly aimed a rifle at them before police shot him. He died at the scene despite resuscitation efforts by police. Overseas, the US Coast Guard has confirmed a private jet has gone missing while travelling to Boston from Bermuda with six people on board. The Federal Aviation Administration notified the Coast Guard overnight that it had lost contact with the jet, which is being used as a medical transfer aircraft. The Canadian Registered Air Ambulance jet had four crew members and two passengers on board when it departed Bermuda's L.F. Wade International Airport for the flight to Massachusetts. Four of the six people on board the flight were Canadian citizens, so Transport Canada is closely monitoring and working with authorities for search and rescue efforts. Supporters of Pakistan's jailed former Prime Minister Imran Khan have started a march toward the capital following the collapse of talks with the government. The Pakistan Tehreek-e-Insaf has been demanding the release of its leader, who's been imprisoned for 3 years. The BBC's Charles Haviland reports.
2: Khan supporters in their thousands flocked to Lucky Marwat in the hinterland of Imran Khan's stronghold province of Khyber Pakhtunkhwa, where his party still governs. From there, the march moved off, mainly in trucks, buses and cars, led by Provincial Chief Minister Sohail Afridi, who says they will gather a sea of millions as contingents from other districts join them. They demand the release and transfer to hospital of Mr. Khan, who denies the varied charges ranging from corruption to treason for which he's jailed. The authorities are blocking entrances to Islamabad with shipping containers.
1: And back home, Ambulance Victoria is working to eliminate the stigma around the use of automated external defibrillators on women this Shocktober. Data shows women are half as likely to receive a shock from an AED than men, finding bystanders hesitant to remove the woman's clothing to expose the bare chest and apply the AED pads. Executive Director of Regional Operations, Michael Giorgio, says AED pad-to-skin contact is vital and everyone deserves a chance at survival.
3: Because we know women are 50% less likely to receive a shock or CPR in the community. So this year, we want to reduce that stigma. We want to give every heart a chance and improve our already growing and improving cardiac arrest survival rates.
1: Every day, 21 Victorians suffer the medical emergency, but only 1 in 10 survive. And taking a look at sport in F1, Max Verstappen has won his first race of the season at the Bahrain GP after a rain-soaked event in Malaysia. Australian Oscar Piastri finished in 6th place, with compatriot Liam Lawson in 7th.
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0: And welcome back to Dads on the Air, coming to you around Australia on the Community Radio Network. In this program, we bring you informing and entertaining conversations with a wide range of interesting people on topics of fatherhood, family and parenting, men's and boys' issues, and more. Hi, I'm Bill Cable. Our special guest today is Bram Connolly. Bram is a DSM who turned to writing after a 20-year career with the Australian Army, retiring from the Special Forces as a major in 2011. He's the author of two works of fiction, The Fighting Season and Off Reservation. He was awarded the Distinguished Service Medal for Leadership in Combat in Afghanistan in 2010. He has also served in Somalia and Timor and was a founding member of the Tactical Assault Group East. He has a highly successful weekly podcast and is a popular corporate speaker. Bram, welcome to Dad's on the Air.
1: G'day, how are you?
0: Oh, very well, thank you. Bram, when you were deciding on the title of your book, The Commando Way, you were considering another title, and I'm just wondering what stops more people from following some sort of commando regime?
1: Yeah, well, actually, the other title was The Risk of Being Average, and I'd been a pretty average athlete, pretty average guy, pretty average intelligence. And then when I decided to write this book, I started to pin everything down, and I came to realise that perhaps, and I know this sounds narcissistic, but perhaps I was anything but average. And I think the reason for that, for the things that I achieved, was probably a lot around structure and discipline and the little 1% compounding habits that I have. And all of that seemed to amount to something else, in which is captured in the title, which is The Commando Way. It really resonates that is very much what Special Forces is like.
0: Yes, well, the subtitle is A Special Forces Commander's Lessons for Life, Leadership and Success. That's certainly what I think we all need. But let's say you have experienced extremes of life and death, unlike perhaps most of us. Have you found that lessons are learnt best by way of a story?
1: Oh, absolutely. And I think they're conveyed best through storytelling. So if you imagine you're in a cave back during the caveman era, and you're saying to your young children, hey, there's this creature out there, and you start drawing it up on the wall, you know, it's got a face, it's got these two big saber teeth on it, and if you walk out in the dark, it'll rip you apart. Those kids don't have to have seen the saber-toothed tiger to know that that thing is going to be dangerous, because their parents have told them it is, and they've visualised it in their mind's eye through storytelling. So for me, that storytelling really is a vehicle of, hey, this is some pretty outrageous, dangerous stuff, and this is what happens. This is the sort of leadership thing that happens in and around this stimulus. Let me tell you the story about it, and now, in your mind's eye, you know these lessons to be true.
0: Well, I'm sure you have a wealth of stories after those 20 years in the Army, but I was wondering, did you find in your Army service that initiative was rewarded?
1: I think initiative is definitely rewarded. And leadership is a really interesting thing in the Australian Defence Force, because, you know, to be a leader, you need to have influence. And so you see a lot of young soldiers who are up and coming, and they show initiative, but they also show this amazing influence over their peers. And you would almost say that you can identify born leaders through that. Then what happens is, as you go through the ranks, you start to have this instrument of authority, and that instrument of authority sometimes those people who have that influence dissipates, it disappears, because they're starting to use more and more authority. So it's a really interesting sort of dichotomy in the way that leaders work.
0: And I suppose the other side of that in some ways, but look, we often hear about mateship in the Australian Armed Forces, and there's that famous statue in France. What does mateship mean to you?
1: I think at the end of it, the core of everything comes down to that mateship between guys in the teams or men and women in their platoons and squadrons. I remember standing before we got on a helicopter to go in to do an assault on an enemy stronghold, and I was looking around at the guys in my platoon, and the story that I wanted to convey to them was less around nationalism, it was less around the Australian flag. It was more about the person to the left and right of them, because at the end of the day, that's the person who's going to be either with them or not with them. And so we have to put in our best effort for each other. And so I think that mateship, there's a reason why we focus so heavily on making high-performing teams through going through arduous training and selection together, so that those bonds of mateship are really reinforced.
0: Have you noticed more of this mateship quality in the Australian makeup than perhaps in other countries?
1: No, not necessarily. I think that perhaps the Australian culture is different because of the idiom of "she'll be right, mate," and also the fact that we don't like the tall poppies and so we cut them down. So our cultural makeup is different than some of the other armies that I've been fortunate enough to serve with. But you can see those friendly bonds, the camaraderie that they all have together. I think mateship permeates through any of those teams that are going into harm's way together. It's just that our culture is a little bit different. And so I think that's where the ANZAC narrative really comes from, is that they had the mateship initially, but they also had something else. They had a different, a more stoic culture, a very strong underpinning of men from the land. But I think that still resonates in today's, especially in today's infantry battalions. I see it whenever I talk to anyone in the infantry battalions, for sure.
0: Bram, in your own life, you've had the sadness of a distant father. Do you think that the army perhaps became your family after that experience?
1: No doubt that I replaced that absence with other male role models. Absolutely, no doubt in my mind at all. And an institution which was a comforting, over time, became a very comforting institution.
0: And, of course, that has some risks when you come out of the army. You came out of the army in 2011. Did you have some difficulties then in readjusting into, you know, normal civilian life?
1: You know, look, I hate the victim narrative. I'm a result of every choice and decision that I've ever made, whether they be good or bad. There's no doubt that I came away from the Australian Defence Force with some separation anxiety. I hadn't been a civilian. I didn't have a Medicare card, and I'd never been to a dentist outside of the army. So, life was a little bit different. But just like any other challenge, I just took it head on and strode towards the darkness, and it became light. I'm not one for sort of reminiscing over poor me. But generally, I think most people have to know what they're about to contend with when they leave the Defence Force, when they leave the Army, the Navy, the Air Force. They have to know what it is that they're walking into.
0: I'm sure you'd be able to inspire these people leaving the Army that there's another life outside without perhaps that security. We've reached a stage of the interview where we ask our guests to pick a song. So, Bram Connolly, Bram is the author of The Commando Way. Bram, would you like to pick a song for us?
1: Yeah, I had about 100 stacked up that I was thinking about using, but I thought It's My Life, Bon Jovi. And the reason that I chose that was because it was the first song that was played that my son and I went to a concert together and went, and he's such a big Bon Jovi fan that when they came on the stage and started playing, he immediately jumped his tent. He immediately jumped up onto the seat and started screaming and singing along, and everyone in the rows either side just started clapping and laughing. But just it's great to see someone full of life and energy that has no worries.

0: And that was It's My Life by Bon Jovi, specially chosen for us today by our guest, Bram Connolly, who's the author of a new book called The Commando Way. Bram, at one stage you describe how you've overcome some of the barriers that you've faced. How did you overcome your fear of heights? Because that's something I share with you.
1: This is still in my family. This is still something they can't believe. I'm terrified of heights. I don't walk to the edge of buildings. We went to Karajini, up in Western Australia, and there's all these steep ravines, and I wouldn't go near the edges. I guess, long story short, there was an opening for someone to do the mountain warfare course, which required them to do the rock climbing course prior to that. And so I went, you know what, why don't I just face this head on? So I immersed myself in it, didn't tell anyone I was scared of heights. And yeah, I guess I knowledge dispels fear, as they say.
0: Yeah, facing your fears and perhaps, you know, signing up for rock climbing and you know, going to the other extreme in some ways of overcoming that fear.
1: Yeah, the army has a great way of taking an amazing civilian sport and placing a lot of heavy equipment and strict rules on it. So, yeah, I found myself doing multi-pitch, flat-faced rock climbing in very slippery shoes with a lot of equipment, but doing that for a few months and then up and doing snow and ice climbing and crevices and ravines in the Alps. So, yeah, I think facing it head on is probably the best thing for me, to be fair.
0: Did you get to enjoy jumping out of aeroplanes?
1: It's different than climbing. It's a different thing. It's a different sensation. You don't get the vertigo that you get. The door opens up. Generally, huge parachute opens up above you if you're doing static climb. So you don't get the same vertigo that you get with a cliff. You know, a parachute above you opens up if you're doing static line, and then you just gently float down to earth. But I will say that I've done a lot of parachute jumps. I just don't recall if I've ever done a day jump, because I've usually got my eyes so tightly shut on the way out the door. I think they've all been night jumps.
0: That's one way of dealing with it. Yeah, keep your eyes closed, I suppose.
1: This Special Forces guy is a coward by the end of this interview, I think.
0: Oh, no, I don't think so. Look, you talk about the decision-making process, and obviously that's part of being a leader. And I like that little acronym you had, OODA, O-O-D-A. So I wonder if you could tell us a bit about that.
1: Oh, sure. And look, that's not mine, and that was referred to in the book and clearly stated that it's not something that I came up with. But the OODA loop, you know, orientate, observe, decide, act, was designed in the 1950s by an American Air Force commander, pilot, to be able to deal with other enemy in dogfights. But I do think it's a very good way of us being situationally aware. I think there's a lot about decision-making that doesn't get done now by people because they don't take the time to sit back and think. They just respond to stimulus. And if we can get people to actually sit there and go, okay, this is what this decision is going to look like. This is the second order effects. This is the third order effects. Now, how do I mitigate any of the risks? How do I reinforce any of the wins? And how do I make sure that I'm not reinforcing failure? I do think that people need to spend more time actually thinking about their situations.
0: There's a tendency too much to go with a gut feeling rather than that sort of logical analysis that you're talking about.
1: Yeah, and analysis is definitely the way to go, but gut feeling can get you out of trouble as long as you have already visualised prior to that.
0: And you talk about following that process, that OODA, O-O-D-A, observe, orient, decide, act. You need to get, I suppose, faster and faster. It's no, you can't spend 10 minutes if you're under attack in the middle of the desert.
1: No, and that's correct. And, you know, when people ask me about high-intensity combat and how we deal with it, what I like to say, and I like to talk to young officers about this in particular, or anyone in emergency services and the like, is you have to be able to triage the stimulus, and the best way to do that is to have been able to do it the day before or the night before or the week before in your planning, so that you're actually planning for the worst case, and you have these things set in place so that you can respond. So when something happens, you can go, if this happens, then I'm going to do this. And so it becomes less about having to think about it in the moment and more about putting a little bit of a piece of a plan in place because something has happened. And, you know, and I'll give you an example for that. We knew we were flying into enemy territory. We knew that the aeromedical evacuation helicopters weren't going to be able to reach us in time if we had someone who was shot. So we just built it into our plan that our insertion aircraft would stay in place for the first 45 minutes while they still had fuel, and they would loiter a few kilometres away. And sure enough, we had two guys with gunshot wounds in the first, I think, 10 minutes. And so those aircraft became critical to saving those guys' lives. If they had returned to base, we would have had a big problem because we wouldn't have got these guys out within the golden hour to get to a medical facility. So that plan was made the day before. So we didn't have to make that plan on the fly on the day of the battle. It was already in place, and it was just a matter of triggering that response.
0: Another aspect of your procedures and the way you act is to have your physical fitness. Is that something that you've always driven yourself to do in lots of different ways?
1: Oh, look, absolutely. And, you know, I can't stress enough that the more physically fit you are, the less you have to rely on your mental toughness. It doesn't have to kick in so early. And so I think that for all of us living these busy lives, you know, we've got to take the time to work on ourselves first. Make sure you're in optimum physical condition. Enough sleep. The more sleep you have, the better your diet's dialed in. Then your resilience is higher. You don't make rash decisions. You don't jump down people's throats. You don't emotionally respond so fast. And I saw this. I saw this over years and years. We knew you had to have enough sleep. You had to have your diet on point. You had to be able to be physically fit to do the job so that it wasn't a burden or a stress on you. Because when everything turns bad, those are the things that you rely on first.
0: I guess you look to get that physical fitness from things like you talk about going on 5K runs and 10K for 10 days, different exercises. But I'm also intrigued that, you know, when it's the weather's appalling or things are particularly tough, you relish that and you're out there, you want to get out there for a run to sort of experience that in its bad parts as well.
1: We forget what it's like to live the human condition because we're so sheltered from the outside world, from the weather, from the cold, from the heat. The more extreme the weather is, I just take that as a trigger to get outside into it and to train. So the other day, for instance, I parked my car in the city and there was a thunder squall came through, and rather than drive home, I ran home in it. I think it's just a matter of saying yes more when things are tough and resetting your frames of reference. So for me to walk, you know, three or four streets now in light, gentle rain to go to a meeting doesn't actually bother me as much as everyone else around me, because the night before that, I'd run home in a thunderstorm. I just think it's we need to think more about why we do things.
0: A lot of your book is dealing with leadership. You talk about the three stars of leadership, a directive, a participative and a delegative. Could you just take us quickly through that?
1: Yeah, and I think that you'll find that those three styles have been, you know, they have really been studied ad nauseum in leadership. Delegative, the person who delegates the tasks. Participative, you know, they participate and get in amongst it. And directive is like, this is the way to do it. Let me show you how. And there's different people will adopt different versions of those styles. But the one thing I will say, that the thing that I think is missing from a lot of leadership, especially in Australia, is around the emotional connectedness with the other person and actually understanding your other person emotionally and the place that they're in and the things that have gone on before them. And I think that work, leaders need to do more of that work, because leadership isn't actually about getting an end result and the balance sheets. Leadership is actually all about people.
0: Do you think our current politicians, do you feel comfortable calling people like Scott Morrison and New South Wales Premier Gladys Berejiklian, would they benefit perhaps from your take on leadership?
1: Yeah, look, I'd love to speak to them about, you know, authentic leadership. I think the Prime Minister, given what we've been going through over the last few months, has actually done a very good job under very trying conditions. I think they all have been really rattled by this. It's a difficult situation that we find ourselves in. But at the end of the day, what we all need now is someone to stand up and say, here's the vision for the future. Here is the glide path that we're going to take. This is the piece that you can play in that. Now, who's with me? Let's get this done. It's got to be positive. If it's not positive, it's no longer leadership. And, you know, we can see on the news reports how much stress they're under. I think in some cases we need to give our politicians a bit more of a break given what they're going through. To be fair, I've probably just lost half your audience. So.
0: Look, a perennial question that seems to come up in connection with leadership too is, and I'm thinking perhaps in terms of football teams and coaches and whatever, but can you be friends with your team if you're the leader?
1: Yeah, I love this question. I've actually really struggled with this over the years myself. My short answer is yes, 100% yes. The as with everything in life, it's really grey and quite complex. So not to get too, you know, read the book to work out how, I guess, you know, but to give you a quick overview, it takes a hell of a lot of maturity on both parts, and it takes a conversation to sit down and go, hey, look, I know we're good friends. You know, I'm now in this leadership position. I have to be able to provide purpose, motivation, direction to the team, and I need you to act as a team member. I need you to put our friendship to one side while I'm leading, if you can. But remember, as I said before, leadership is about people. So it's almost, in my mind, it's almost like you want to get everyone to be your friends. You want to build a fan base of people. They don't necessarily have to like everything you do, but they have to understand that you have their best interests at heart when you do it. But then when you've got your best friend in your team, as I found, that can be something quite special in some occasions and can be quite restrictive in other occasions. It's a difficult thing to get right.
0: And speaking of difficult things, Bram, I wonder if I could ask you, what did you feel when you heard about the Commission of Inquiry into the Special Forces in Afghanistan?
1: Oh, I think like most Australians, I was really, really disturbed at some of the reports that were coming out. Again, I'm not any more privy to that than what anyone else is. So I'm going to be watching with interest as well while the report clarifies and we see, and we've got to remember everyone's innocent until proven guilty. So, you know, if there's a case to answer, then 100% let's see how this plays out. There's rules. You know, we are a Western nation. We have the rules of armed conflict and we abide by those rules. And if they've been broken, then our society deserves to know why those rules were broken.
0: Now, we're speaking with Bram Connolly, who is the author of The Commando Way. Bram, you also have a very successful podcast. Could you tell us about that?
1: Yeah, look, the Warrior You podcast is my gift to my kids, I guess, to my two sons. I wanted them to hear their dad talking to people about leadership, resilience, human optimization, and they can follow my path of growth on the podcast. It's had 250,000 downloads, I think, to date. I've done 100 episodes. Season 2 is about to come out. And I've learned more, I think, about leadership through the podcast than perhaps I learned while I was in Special Forces, because some of the guests are just, they are incredible, and from all walks of life, from academics to business people, sporting people. Yeah, so it's a real passion project, and I'm hoping that we can continue with some investment to make it a rather large show and perhaps get it onto YouTube in the future.
0: So we'll have full details of Bram's podcast. It's called Warrior You. And you can find that in your favourite search engine. I think they're up to episode 100, so that's well worth checking out next time you're looking for a podcast. Well, that's all we have time for today, but I hope everyone has found it as inspirational as I have, and I would recommend the book, The Commando Way, by our special guest, Bram Connolly. Bram, it just remains for me to give a special thank you. Thank you very much for being a guest on Dad's on the Air.
1: Oh, look, thanks very much. I really appreciate it.
0: 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And we'll be back next week with another show on Dad's on the Air.

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1: Hello, I'm Alyssa Delfs. Legal cigarette sales have soared in Queensland after a crackdown on black market trade, while calls to quitline more than doubled, further bolstering the federal government's approach to illicit tobacco across the country. The state's sales rose by 55% in the first month after new enforcement laws took effect in November and remained at least 40% above previous levels for the next 6 months. That's according to data from the Illicit Tobacco and E-Cigarette Commissioner. Assistant Minister for Customs Julian Hill told the ABC it's good news.
2: States and territories can disrupt the crooks, and also importantly, as well as driving consumers back to the legal market, we also saw an encouraging spike in the 10 days after those big enforcement operations, a spike in Australians in those areas then calling the quit line and seeking help to give up smoking.
1: The Victorian Opposition has unveiled plans to deliver up to 10 new or expanded patient transit lounges to free up hospital beds and get patients out of emergency departments. The $99 million plan will aim to improve the flow of patients and reduce ambulance ramping. Speaking this morning, Liberal leader Jess Wilson criticised Labor, saying they're not focused on delivering essential services.
3: This is a government under Ben Carroll and Labor that isn't focused on delivering that quality healthcare. We've seen $200 billion worth of debt in this state, and the consequences of that is the fact that we're not seeing the investment into our health services. And that's why we have a 10-year economic plan to stop the growth of that debt and to start paying it back, because it's the only way that we ensure that our health services get the quality investment they deserve.
1: Overseas, the German Chancellor Friedrich Merz is in Ukraine on an unannounced visit. He's told President Zelensky that Ukraine could count on German support, while Mr. Merz has also promised more German assistance to bolster Ukrainian air defences. The BBC's Anna Pissarro explains.
4: Mr. Merz said Russia's war machine should be stopped or it would turn on others. He's expected to announce a package of measures, including the release of €1 billion in military aid. A deal for the joint production of various drones is also in the pipeline. This includes defenses against Russia's new jet-powered drones. Kyiv has suffered increasingly heavy Russian barrages, including hits on its bridges, with Moscow warning foreign diplomats to leave.
1: Back home, thousands of walkers and runners gathered yesterday, donning fluoro leg warmers and headbands to raise funds to help people battling cancer. Inspired by that Olivia Newton-John hit, the Walk for Wellness is the signature event for the late singer's cancer centre. The event has continued since she passed due to breast cancer in 2022, age 73, but it was held for the last time yesterday as the Olivia Newton-John Cancer and Wellness Centre shifts to year-round fundraising efforts. And taking a look at sport, the Roosters have held off the Knights to win the NRL Grand Final by just 1 point overnight. It marks the Roosters' first premiership in 7 years and their 16th title overall. Roosters coach Trent Robinson told the NRL it's been a special year.
5: It's been a fighting year, but inside our walls we've been really happy and trying to get better, and we did by 1 point eventually.
1: And in more sport, Australian Mary Fowler has assisted Manchester City in their comeback against Arsenal in the Women's Super League. Fowler subbed in, making her 100th appearance for City, helping them to a 4-2 win over the Gunners.
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